coming up this hour. If you saw the film Philadelphia, you heard the music of Alfredo Catalani, specifically an excerpt from his opera La Wally. Here is his scherzo performed by the Orchestra of La Scala, Milan.

Hi, I'm Jake Armerding. So glad to be listening to music with you. Here is a polka mazurka from the Waltz King, Johann Strauss Jr. He didn't want to feel limited to just waltzes, despite being the Waltz King, so he threw a polka mazurka in there, as you do. It's Sonnenblume, the Sunflower Polka Mazurka.

Christian Pollock leading the Slovak Philharmonic Orchestra, Johann Strauss Jr.'s Sonnenblume, the Sunflower Polka Mazurka. For the record, I've always found mazurka to be one of the least attractive words on the planet since I first encountered it as a teenage violinist. Kind of sounds like you're cursing someone. Polka Mazurka! More is More, coming up next.

They say less is more. I've always found that so inspiring and wise and moderate and restrained and kind of for suckers. Because, come on, more is more, right? It wasn't too long after the advent of the string quartet that somebody said, hey, what if we doubled everything? And thus the double string quartet was born. It's a very Texas-style maneuver. This piece by Felix Mendelssohn is called an octet. It's allowed to be any combination of eight instruments, but he played it safe and just doubled the string quartet. So four violins, two violas, two cellos.

The Seattle Chamber Music Society featuring James Ennis performing Felix Mendelssohn's Octet, also known as the Double String Quartet. It's kind of like those nights where you have two pieces of cake, not just one, because it's a two pieces of cake night. You know what I'm talking about. Coming up, Bernstein is on the town.

You only get one chance to make a first impression, and 25-year-old Leonard Bernstein made sure his Broadway debut was memorable. He teamed up with Jerome Robbins for a musical about three sailors who've been given shore leave in New York City for 24 hours. Predictably enough, they go looking for girls. Sounds a little tawdry, but it's a ballet, so it kind of evens out. It's a tawdry idea that got classed up. It's called On the Town.

That's Leonard Bernstein conducting his own work On the Town. We're finishing off a More is More hour here. They say when you've got it, flaunt it. John Batiste is celebrating the release of not one, but three new albums tomorrow. I strongly recommend all three. And here's some of his music from the Pixar film Soul.

You would have been great in the 60s. Have you ever had that feeling, like you're living in the wrong generation, you were born at the wrong time? Alexander Glazunov just missed the wave of composers who invented Russian classical music. Rimsky-Korsakov, Borodin, Tchaikovsky. He was also just a little ahead of the wave of modernists who would reinvent the style. Stravinsky, Shostakovich, Prokofiev. He tried to forge his own path. He kind of got lost in the shuffle. But not completely lost. Generational Loner, coming right up. Cécile Chaminade wrote really good salon music. It's light and fluffy, but it never feels shallow, you know? It's like a really good meringue. Here's her scarf dance.

Hi, I'm Jake Armerding. Glad to be listening to music with you. Thanks for your company. Italian composer Luigi Cherubini had a fan in none other than Ludwig van Beethoven. You've heard of him, probably. Beethoven called him the greatest living composer of the day, which would mean he considered Cherubini's work better than his own, which is humble, if you think about it. If I were Beethoven, I'd just constantly be letting everyone know I was the best. Shortly after traveling to Vienna and catching a performance of Beethoven's only opera, Fidelio, Cherubini landed a commission for an opera of his own, Fenisca. And here is the overture.

the Academy of St. Martin in the Fields performing the overture to Fanisca by Luigi Cherubini. Neville Marriner on the podium. Born at the wrong time. Maybe you've struggled with that notion yourself. Kind of feels like you're a bad fit for your own generation, you know. You would have been great in the 60s, or your ideas are so futuristic, they're too much for everyone else. You should have been a generation alpha. The brilliant composer Alexander Glazunov had the same struggle. He missed the Rimsky-Korsakov, Borodin, Tchaikovsky generation, the old-school Russians. He also came just before Stravinsky, Shostakovich, and Prokofiev, the Russian modernists, who just took over the scene when they arrived. He was this loner, this generational loner, and as loners often do, he kind of got lost in the shuffle despite his brilliance. We're going to rediscover him a little bit right now.

I love Glasnost's melodies. It's like they're not highbrow and they're not lowbrow, they're middlebrow. I don't know. It just appealed to me that way. That was the waltz, one of his novelettes. The novelette was an invention of Robert Schumann. Schumann was the first to apply that term to a musical piece. And what do you know? I've got some of his music coming up in 60 seconds.

Robert Schumann wrote a version of his Fourth Symphony in 1841 that his friend Johannes Brahms wanted to publish. Schumann's wife, Clara, had a different idea. She insisted that that was just a sketch. The one to publish was the 1851. So Brahms went ahead and just did what he wanted to do. He published the first version, despite Clara's strenuous objections. Sure, I mean, sounds reasonable. Why should the man's wife, who was also a piano virtuoso, have any say in the matter whatsoever? Sheesh.

You're listening to Black Violin. Wilner Baptiste was interested in saxophone, but the only instrument available in class was a viola. That part was fate. What really changed things was he stuck with it. Kevin Sylvester once said, "I didn't want to be the violinist in my neighborhood." But he got in a little trouble and his mom took him to Saturday morning violin class. Sylvester and Baptiste formed Black Violin in 2004. I'll have more of their music coming up in the next hour. Zenobia Powell Perry worked as a professor for much of her life, didn't start composing seriously until she was in her 40s. Here's her Rhapsody for Solo Piano, performed by Sarah Cahill.

That's Sarah Cahill performing The Rhapsody by composer Zenobia Powell Perry. Hi, I'm Jake Armbruding. So glad to be listening to music with you. Here's some by Valerie Coleman, performed by her ensemble, the Amani Winds. It's the Danza from her Afro-Cuban Concerto.

0: Danza from the Afro-Cuban Concerto by Valerie Coleman, performed by the Imani Winds. Here's Vernon Neal with Rhapsody in Black and a profile of the Fort Lauderdale strings duo, Black Violin.
1: Welcome to Your Classical's Rhapsody in Black from APM, where we turn up the voices of Black artists in the world of classical music. I'm Vernon Neal. Mixing hip-hop and classical? Believe it or not, it can be done.

0: The award-winning hip-hop strings duo Black Violin can prove it. For 20 years and counting, they've been blazing that trail with style, energy, and lots of love. Black Violin is violist Will B and violinist Kev Marcus. Two classically trained string players from Fort Lauderdale, Florida. Kev played around with mixing hip-hop and classical while still in school.
1: We as an orchestra had arranged Busta Rhymes Give Me Some More in high school, and it has a sample of Psycho in it, but it's this eerie violin line. And I had a Sony Ericsson phone, so I put in the Busta Rhymes, and then my phone rings in orchestra class, and it does the line, you know. And then everyone in class is like, "What? You got the Busta Rhymes on your phone?" My teacher takes my phone from me because, you know, your phone can't ring in class, especially in the 90s. And then he gives it back to me, and they're like, "How'd you do it?" I was like, "Oh, I programmed it. I learned it, and I programmed it, and I showed like the violin section, and then they started playing it." When I studied at Florida International University, I studied with Chauncey Patterson. First day of class, he gives me a tape cassette. On the front of it, just said "Stuff," and listened to it, and I was like, "Ooh, it sounded like a black person playing violin," and I'd never heard that before. Like, I was just enamored by it. I listened to it all the time, and then I gave the same tape to Will, and he did the same. And Stuff Smith was the name of the violinist, and this was his last album he recorded before he died, and it was called Black Violin, and it just had kind of like jazz standards, but just done in a way that didn't feel like jazz, didn't feel like hip-hop. It felt black, is what it felt like, and the album was titled Black Violin, and that is why we decided to name ourselves that, and that name has served us very well over the years.
0: Making the violin and viola sound naturally and unabashedly black, that's the goal of Black Violin. Today, Black Violin really gets around. They cultivate an equal partnership between classical and hip-hop. You can hear them doing wicked violin riffs on the song Karma by Alicia Keys. And they've also collaborated with the band Linkin Park, and in 2007, they went on an international tour with Kanye West. Violinist Kev Marcus is grateful for the door of opportunity classical music opened for him.
1: I guess I look at classical as like the birth of me, you know? It's the birth of my creativity. It's like, until then, I didn't know that I could be an artist. I didn't think of myself very artistically. I was really mathy, you know? And I didn't really understand that I could be an artist in that way. And classical opened that up to me when I was a 9-year-old boy.
0: Black Violin is opening doors for other kids by performing free concerts for students, offering microgrants for music students in need, and supporting partnerships with schools to develop and fund music education.

0: 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I'm Vernon Neal.
1: It's Black Violin. They started out covering hip-hop songs on their violins. They got popular at local clubs. And then 2 years after sending in a tape to Showtime at the Apollo, they were invited to appear on the show, which they won, and kept winning. Here they are with Opus.

How much of a violin concerto could you remember if you had to, on the fly? Could you remember every last note of it? How about just the first movement? How about the first 16 bars? It might be a little more memorable if you had composed it, but still, 30 minutes of orchestrated music? Impossible. But not if you're Samuel Coleridge Taylor. The premiere of his violin concerto was scheduled to take place in Norfolk, Connecticut. He put the music on a ship bound for America, and it was shipwrecked. Yes, this was not a movie. This really happened. Although, the popular version is that it went down with the Titanic. I will be your resident mythbuster. It was actually a different ship. So, everybody goes into crisis mode, but Coleridge Taylor saves the day. I guess who better to remember the whole piece than the man who wrote it? Also, make a copy, Sam.

Probably safe to say the only violin concerto whose original score was lost in a shipwreck and reconstituted from memory, the violin concerto by Samuel Coleridge Taylor. It's the BBC Scottish Symphony Orchestra, led by Martin Brabbins, featuring violinist Anthony Marwood. 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Helping businesses achieve goals through commercial real estate. From market insights to talent retention to finding the right place for businesses to grow, JLL is there. JLL, see a brighter way. The Moses Horgan Chorale, Couldn't Hear Nobody Pray, coming up next.

Best thing about being a grown-up, you can still love the children's books. Kids can't understand the stuff that grown-ups read, but grown-ups can go right back to childhood with Robin Hood, Charlotte's Web, Charlie and the Chocolate Factory. It's the same with music. You and I get more out of a symphony than kids do, but we also get to love the lullabies, the simple songs. In this case, the Mother Goose Tales. This composer wrote plenty of advanced stuff, but he never lost his love for the childlike melodies. Simple songs, coming up this hour.

Étoile. It's a French commune, about a dozen miles southeast of Paris, and the inspiration for that waltz by Mel Bonice. Kind of makes you feel like you're there. I could use a croissant right now. I don't know about you. It's Miriam Barbeau Cohen performing. Albert Cattelby wrote this melody for cello, but when he went to record it, he switched to violin for reasons best known to himself. Maybe it was just too rich and luscious. Here's the orchestrated version of the Phantom Melody.

That's probably why he moved it from cello to violin, so that last note could be nice and high. Eric Rogers, leading the Royal Philharmonic Orchestra in the Phantom Melody by Albert Cataldi. Here's some music by Italian composer Dario Marianelli from the filmed adaptation of Pride and Prejudice. Now, this was not the BBC production with Jennifer Ely and Colin Firth, which was wonderful. This came about 10 years later, directed by Joe Wright, starring Keira Knightley, and it was also wonderful. It's kind of hard to make a truly bad Jane Austen movie, which is why once they figured that out, they made like 100 of them. Remember?

The patient playing of Jean-Yves Thibaudet, Mrs. Darcy, from The Suite from Pride and Prejudice by Dario Marianelli. Mother Goose, coming up.

Maurice Ravel wrote a collection of fairy tale music for the two children of a sculptor friend. It started out as story songs, these little piano pieces for four hands that the two kids were supposed to play together, which, if it sounds pretty charming, I think it absolutely was. I'm sure the parents were charmed entirely. Then he orchestrated it for grown-ups, and that's what you're about to hear. It's got the essence of the fairy tale baked into it. The Mother Goose Ballet by Ravel.

Pierre Boulez, leading the Berlin Philharmonic. It's the ballet from Mother Goose, Ma Mère, L'Oeil, by Maurice Ravel. A Man of the Winds, coming up next.

Composer Francois Devien had the wind instruments totally covered. He had them locked down. He was a total virtuoso across the wind spectrum. He was this outstanding flautist and a bassoonist. It's kind of like somebody killing it on the double bass and then picking up the violin and shredding on that too. It's just, it's not that easy to do. You kind of have to pick a frequency range, generally. Here is his Flute Concerto No. 3, performed by the Munich Chamber Orchestra.

In 2030, the Augsburg Confession turns 500 years old. It's the primary confession of faith of the Lutheran Church, and one of the most important documents of the Protestant Reformation, which had huge influence on the cultural world. Felix Mendelssohn wrote this symphony in 1830 for the 300th anniversary of Reformation Day. Some music for Luther is coming up this hour. Clara Schumann once wrote, "I once believed that I possessed creative talent, but I have given up this idea. A woman must not desire to compose. There has never yet been one to do it. Should I expect to be the one?" Here's the answer.

Hi, I'm Jake Armerding. Glad we're listening to music together. Isn't it the best? When I'm sitting around thinking about nothing much at all, which never happens anymore because I have kids, I think about what Johann Sebastian Bach's music might have sounded like if he'd been raised in Brazil. It's the strangest thing, but Heitor Villa-Lobos had the exact same thought. About 100 years ago, he beat me to it. He wrote 9 suites of music to try to answer that question, to explore the idea. Bach crossed with Brazilian folk tunes. Here is the Preludio from Bachianas Brasileiras, number 4.

An expert mixing of Johann Sebastian Bach with Brazilian folk tunes, the Preludio from Bachianas Brasileiras, number 4, by Heitor Villa-Lobos, performed by the New World Symphony, conducted by Michael Tilson Thomas. We'll see what Bach has to say about that in just a moment. 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The piano virtuoso Andras Schiff gave a complete recital of and lecture on Bach's 6 partitas back in 2018 in Berlin. Here is the 5th of those partitas.

It's the Partita No. 5 by Bach. Andras Schiff performing. Mendelssohn's Reformation coming up.

Felix Mendelssohn was pumped up for Reformation Day, 1830. He had this symphony in the books long before that 300th anniversary of the Augsburg Confession rolled around, just hoping the powers that be would choose it for the celebration. It did not get chosen. It was described as too learned. How sinful. What was he thinking?

Alexander Scriabin believed that he was destined for spiritual greatness, and his music was his tool to make it happen. He had plans for a large piece of music to be played by 2,000 musicians in a specific point in the Himalayas, an apocalyptic piece that would lead humans to a state of higher consciousness. Well, he died before he was able to complete it. Through this piece, he wanted to portray the journey of a soul ascending into that higher consciousness. You'll go on this mystical musical adventure later this hour through his poem of ecstasy, his 4th symphony. I'm Melanie Renata. This is Music Through the Night. The sonatas from Paul Hindemith have been described as technical exercises, but that's really not an apt description for something as lovely as this harp sonata. It's music that embodies the stars. Here's harpist Eleanor Bennett.

a technical challenge and a soothing balm for the spirit. Harpist Eleanor Bennett with a harp sonata by Paul Hindemith. I'm Melanie Renata, and this is Music Through the Night. If you could imagine for a moment the sounds and sensations of your consciousness breaking free of its current state and reaching to a new level of awareness, it might resemble this work by Alexander Scriabin. That was his intent for his fourth symphony, and it's shared with you here by the BPO.

breaking through to a new level of existence. That was Scriabin's goal for that work, his fourth symphony, called Poem of Ecstasy, performed for you there by the BPO, Joanne Folletta at the podium. I'm Melanie Renata, with some buried musical treasure in just a moment. You're listening to Music Through the Night.

On the tombstone of Robert Fuchs, it reads, "A richly endowed composer, selfless teacher, and a rare human being." Yet when he died in 1927, his music all but vanished from the ears of the public. It was clear that the preservation of his music was of utmost importance. So in 2011, the Cologne Chamber Orchestra stepped up and recorded the music Fuchs was best known for, his serenades. Here they perform Fuchs's Serenade No. 4 in G minor.

The oldest chamber orchestra in Germany, the Cologne Chamber Orchestra, performing Robert Fuchs's fourth serenade in G minor, his opus 51, Christian Ludwig at the podium.

For centuries, the name Bach almost automatically meant Johann Sebastian. But there was another Bach, his son, Carl Philipp Emanuel, who was, in his own time, arguably the more famous of the two. He spent nearly three decades working for Frederick the Great of Prussia, a king who was so obsessed with the flute that he practiced for hours every single evening. And yet, strangely, nobody is entirely sure why C.P.E. Bach wrote his six flute concertos. They don't even match the king's taste or his skill level. What we do know is that one of them, completed in 1747, would become C.P.E. Bach's most celebrated. A dark, restless work in D minor that ends in a flurry of tension and drama. The kind of stormy intensity that Mozart and Haydn would later make famous. Here's that work, performed by the Württemberg Chamber Orchestra and flutist James Galway. I'm Melanie Renata, so glad you're here. This is Music Through the Night.

All those sudden, jarring bursts at the end? That stormy, dramatic style was actually ahead of its time, years before Mozart and Haydn became known for that kind of intensity. C.P.E. Bach was already writing it into his music. That was Bach's Flute Concerto in D minor, shared with you there by flutist James Galway and the Württemberg Chamber Orchestra. I'm Melanie Renata, with a Widow Waltz in just a moment. This is Music Through the Night.

The piano duo Elizabeth and Marcel Bergman here with music to make you feel light on your feet. A waltz from Six Pieces by Sergei Rachmaninoff.

heavy Russian romanticism blended and braided there with Chopin-esque textures, the waltz from Six Pieces by Rachmaninoff. 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I'm Melanie Renata, super glad to be here with you for some music through the night. You're in for a treat with this one, a patriotic and nostalgic homage to his home, Czech composer Vítězslav Novák's South Bohemian Suite, performed for you here by the Moravian Philharmonic.

That's what you might call impressionistic nature painting, blended with the love and appreciation he had for his culture. Czech composer Vítězslav Novák's South Bohemian Suite, performed for you there by the Moravian Philharmonic Orchestra.

The only consistent thing in life is change. Sometimes it's dramatic, sometimes it's just something minor. But our lives are filled with change. And at some point, well, it gets easier to navigate if you just roll with it. That was Giuseppe Tartini to a T. All the changes he went through, oof. The journey he went on to find himself and his musical voice led to this trumpet concerto. This work and his journey in a nutshell are on the way. I'm Melanie Renata, and this is Music Through the Night.

guitarist Cecilio Pereira with a cute little jig by Manuel Ponce. The energy gets turned up here with a work by Giuseppe Tartini, who went through many versions of himself before he found his passion. His parents wanted him to be a priest, but he said, no thanks, and he studied law instead, only to become a skilled fencer, and then he found composing. Here's his trumpet concerto in D, performed by trumpeter Rolf Smedvig and the Scottish Chamber Orchestra. I'm Melanie Renata, and this is Music Through the Night.

Trumpeter Rolf Smedvig serving up some late-night sunshine with the Scottish Chamber Orchestra. Giuseppe Tartini's Trumpet Concerto in D Major. You're listening to Music Through the Night. I'm Melanie Renata, with a pretty joyful work from Beethoven just on the horizon.

Beethoven published more than 30 piano sonatas. Pianist Garrick Olson here performs one of the lesser known of the bunch. It's Beethoven's 22nd piano sonata in F major.

pianist Garrick Olson with Beethoven's often overshadowed piano sonata number 22 in F major. I'm Melanie Renata. This is Music Through the Night. And this work is not really representative of Jean Sibelius's larger sound, but it was crucial for his career. His suite for a play about King Christian II became his first published orchestral work. Sibelius was actually kind of embarrassed that this is how some people first heard him, because it really wasn't his jam. It was just a bit of bread and butter for his career. Regardless, it's good. Atmospheric and fiery, with little pockets of that emotional craftsmanship that Sibelius preferred to be known for. It's shared with you here by the BBC National Orchestra of Wales.

A musical tale of a Norwegian-Danish king. The King Christian II Suite by Jean Sibelius, the BBC National Orchestra of Wales performing, and Danish conductor Thomas Sundegaard at the podium.

in that golden stretch of summer where the days still feel endless, yet you can sometimes get a whiff of autumn waiting in the wings. It's a season that can turn on you. One moment, all blue skies and stillness, and the next, a sudden summer storm rolls in out of nowhere. Well, this work seems to embody exactly that. Some moments feel a little stormy, but the sunshine and the birdsong keeps breaking through the clouds. This graceful opening will lead you into a pretty powerful symphony from Antonín Dvořák. It's on the way. I'm Melanie Renata, and this is Music Through the Night.

You are about to frolic through a field of what composer Percy Grainger described as a bunch of musical wildflowers. Grainger's Lincolnshire Posy is based on folk songs that he collected while tramping around Lincolnshire, England. Each movement is named after a folk singer he crossed paths with. Each movement meant as a musical portrait of each singer. Here's the Northern College Wind Orchestra.

inspired by folk songs and the folk singers who brought them to life. Percy Grainger's Lincolnshire Posy, performed for you there by the Northern College Wind Orchestra. I'm Melanie Renata with a blink and you'll miss it sort of moment in just a tick. You're listening to Music Through the Night.

So much is said here in such little time. In 3.5 minutes, pianist and composer Gabriela Montero takes you to some stunning heights, and then she gently lays you back down to rest. It's her work called Sin Air.

so gentle at the end. You almost have to be in complete darkness and total silence to really soak that in, you know? Pianist Gabriela Montero performing her piece, Sin Air. This is Music Through the Night. I'm Melanie Renata. And this time of year, storms can roll in pretty fast. It feels like one rolls in here in this symphony, Dvorak's Eighth in G major. Here's the Los Angeles Philharmonic.

A work like a sunny summer day transformed by a torrential rain. Dvorak's 8th Symphony in G Major, performed for you there by the Los Angeles Philharmonic, Gustavo Dudamel, at the podium.

this piece of music premiered at an outdoor concert by the Minnesota Orchestra in a tiny rural community of approximately 200 folks. The concert drew an audience of more than 8,000 people all there to absorb the music. As composer Libby Larson recalls, there was the most beautiful blanket of quiet. And just as one trumpet solo began, a formation of geese flew overhead, their honking seeming to echo the music. This is called Deep Summer Music, and it's on the way. I'm Melanie Renata. Stay with me.

Anonymous 4 sharing a traditional hymn about how brief life is. Perhaps an urging to just be mindful and intentional about observing time passing. That work's called The Shining Shore. Hey there, I'm Melanie Renata. Thanks for being with me this morning. He was hailed as one of the greatest Italian opera composers. And perhaps that's in part because Giacomo Puccini's real-life emotions regularly made their way into his work. His music, Chrysanthemums, is an example of that. After a dear friend died, Puccini put this together during one of those grief-filled nights. Here's the Brodsky Quartet.

A 7-minute elegy from Puccini that wove itself into his opera Manon Lescaut, Chrysanthemums, shared with you there by the Brodsky Quartet. I'm Melanie Renata, and as you and I sink deeper into the last half of summer, this orchestral piece from Libby Larson is so fitting. It's called Deep Summer Music, a work that will probably call to mind a summer breeze, or that feeling of sunshine on your face. It's shared with you here by the Colorado Symphony.

Music from America's most performed living composer, Libby Larson's Deep Summer Music, Maren Alsop conducting the Colorado Symphony. Now in a moment, the mood is going to pick up quite a bit with a quick-paced symphony. I'm Melanie Renata.

There weren't really any symphonic rules when this symphony was crafted. Haydn was busy experimenting and making the rules up as he went along. His 67th symphony in F includes some pretty experimental string techniques for its time. It's shared with you here by the Philharmonia Baroque Orchestra.

the Philharmonia Baroque with a truly inventive symphony from Haydn, his 67th in F major. Good morning. I'm Melanie Renata with a bit of a morning dance break for you in just a minute.

Some gentle movements, always a good way to start your day. This is a good soundtrack for it. It's the Waltz Cycle from the Vienna Three Quarters Time by Johann Vacanar.

A graceful way to greet your day, the waltz cycle from Vienna Three Quarters Time by Johann Wackener, Ricardo Chailly, conducting the Royal Concertgebouw Orchestra.

J.S. Bach loved the oboe. He featured it constantly in cantatas, oratorios, all kinds of works. So it struck music historians as a little strange that he never seemed to write a concerto for it. Except he did. Several, actually. The catch is that Bach was a busy man, running the music programs of multiple churches, like kept him moving fast, so he recycled material constantly. And what historians eventually pieced together is that many of his keyboard concertos started life as oboe concertos. The music was there all along, hiding in plain sight. This oboe concerto by Bach, in a bit. I'm Melanie Renata. Stay with me. Hey, yo, it's Friday, and if you need a little help feeling a little more fabulous than you already are, well, you can't go wrong with this. Zapatiedo by Enrique Granados.

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Thanks for joining me this morning. I'm Simon Luke Brown. 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We've got a work that spent over 20 years in the making coming up in about another 35 minutes or so right now. It's a work that's terrifying, apparently. Sergei Rachmaninoff's Piano Concerto No. 3 was absolutely feared by its dedicatee, Josef Hoffmann, who never played it because it was so difficult. Rachmaninoff himself had to do it. We'll hear Nelson Goermer tackle the solo piano part in the first movement with the Swiss Radio Orchestra.

Matthias Ascherbach with the Swiss Radio Orchestra and pianist Nelson Goermer. We heard the first movement of Sergei Rachmaninoff's Piano Concerto No. 3 in D minor, Opus 30. I'm Simon Luke Brown, glad to have you with me today. This morning in Berrien Springs, we'll be having temperatures of around 67 degrees on its way to a high of 83 today. Should be partly cloudy, although some sun will probably show up later today. And next up, we've got Alexander Borodin, the string quartet No. 2 in D major, the third movement, the beautiful Notturno.

the Blair String Quartet, playing the third movement of the Notturno from the Quartet No. 2 in D Major by Alexander Borodin, written and dedicated to his wife. 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We should see a high of 83 degrees today in the Michiana region. Have some possibilities of thunderstorms this afternoon, but mostly cloudy skies and sunny skies alternating with each other for the rest of today. Tonight it's going to be a low of 69 degrees. I'm Simon Luke Brown. Thanks for joining me this morning. Next up, Pierre Uybregd at the piano playing three waltzes, the Opus 27 by Sergei Bortkiewicz.

3 Waltzes, Opus 27 by Sergei Bortkiewicz. We heard Pierre Weybregd at the piano. This is Your Classical Connection, 90.7 FM. Good morning, I'm Simon Luke Brown. Glad to have you with me. Got a temperature in Michiana of about 70 degrees right now. Last check, should be a high of 83 today, so a little warmer than what we've had the previous days. And should be mostly cloudy with some sun poking in here and there and maybe a couple of thunder showers this afternoon. Saturday, looking to be a high of 79 and more cloudy skies and thunderstorms here and there. Last on this hour, it's the first movement of the Symphony No. 1 in C minor by Johannes Brahms, a work that took him over 20 years to complete. Brahms was terrified of the symphony as a genre, thanks to Ludwig van Beethoven. Herbert von Karajan and the Berlin Philharmonic are performing.

The first movement of Johannes Brahms, the Symphony No. 1 in C minor, Opus 68. Herbert von Karajan was conducting the Berlin Philharmonic. 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Temperature in Michiana is about 70 degrees right now. It's on its way to a high of 83 today. Should be a little bit rainy this afternoon, but mostly cloudy with some periods of sun here and there. High of 79 on your Saturday. It's down to 69 tonight, by the way. 79 on Saturday with cloudy and possibly rainy skies later in the afternoon, and down to 71 on Saturday night. I'm Simon Luke Brown. Thanks for joining me.

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1: Live from NPR News in Washington, I'm Windsor Johnston. Ukraine is stepping up drone attacks on Russian-occupied Crimea. NPR's Greg Myrie reports the strikes have disrupted power, fuel supplies, and cell phone service across the peninsula.
2: Early Thursday, Ukrainian drones knocked out electricity in Sevastopol, the biggest and most important city in Crimea. Now, power was restored after several hours, but these are now everyday events. Electricity and cell phone service is going out for days at a time. Water also gets cut off. Fuel is scarce and has been rationed. People say shops are often closed.
1: That's NPR's Greg Myrie reporting. Russia seized and illegally annexed Crimea from Ukraine in 2014. Todd Blanche addressed the Justice Department workforce for the first time yesterday as Attorney General. NPR's Carrie Johnson reports Blanche started at the DOJ as an intern 30 years ago.
3: In remarks at the Justice Department, Todd Blanche reminisced about his own early years at the agency. He praised lawyers and support staff and the law enforcement agents who never know if they'll make it home safe each night.
4: You make cases for us. You make sacrifices for us. You put your lives on the line every day.
3: Blanche says he'll lead DOJ with integrity and uphold the rule of law. Justice Connection, a group that supports current and former workers there, says hundreds of people have been fired because of their perceived politics, and thousands more have left because of how the Trump administration is weaponizing the agency. Carrie Johnson, NPR News, Washington.
1: The American-Israel Public Affairs Committee has been under scrutiny this election season. Its focus is on strengthening the U.S.-Israel partnership. But as NPR's Barbara Sprunt reports, it's become the center of a debate over money in politics.
5: APAC-affiliated Super PAC has spent about $62 million in this cycle, according to Open Secrets, which tracks campaign spending. For comparison, that's close to the amount spent by crypto and AI-related Super PACs. APAC is often singled out by name in ads and in campaign speeches, becoming a proxy for growing distaste for money in politics. Here's Democratic political analyst Van Jones.
6: Now it seems like APAC has somehow become the symbol of everything that's wrong with, like, money and politics.
5: The organization faces a difficult moment. For decades, there was strong bipartisan support for Israel, support that has waned in the last few years. Barbara Sprunt, NPR News, Washington.
1: President Trump will highlight his record on crime during a visit to a police academy in New York today as he campaigns for Republicans in closely contested races. The White House says he'll release new FBI figures showing violent crime fell last year. This is NPR. The Kennedy Center Board has voted to put President Trump's name back on the building. A new inscription would say the center was restored and renovated by Trump. The board also renamed the surrounding grounds President Donald J. Trump Plaza. A federal judge previously ruled that only Congress can change the facility's name. The judge also cited a law prohibiting new memorials or commemorative plaques at the center. A new generation of small nuclear reactors could come online in the next few years. Companies successfully turned on four reactors this summer, but public opinion remains split. Hannah Merzbach of the Mountain West News Bureau reports.
7: A March Gallup poll shows 53% of Americans oppose having a local nuclear plant. Vicky O'Hara is not among them. She owns a bar in Atomic City outside of Idaho National Lab, the center of U.S. nuclear research.
8: I live 10 miles away, and I'm fine. I'm not glowing in the dark. You know, there's nothing to be scared of.
7: But nuclear safety experts are worried the Trump administration's fast-tracking of permits could lead to mistakes. The administration sees nuclear power as one way to meet rising energy demand. While many Americans don't want a plant in their backyard, polling also shows growing support for the U.S. emphasizing nuclear power more broadly. For NPR News, I'm Hannah Merzbach in Jackson, Wyoming.
1: A tropical storm has formed in the Pacific, prompting a hurricane warning for Hawaii's Big Island. Forecasters say it could strengthen into a hurricane and start bringing heavy rain to the islands late today. This is NPR News in Washington.
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0: 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And we've got a high of 83 degrees predicted today for your Friday. Should be some foggy skies in the morning and maybe cloudy most of this afternoon with possibility of thunderstorms in there, but the sun will peek in between the clouds here and there. Saturday is going to be 79, and the low for Saturday is 71. The low for tonight is 69. We'll get started this hour with a composer who was from Switzerland, actually. A lot of composers end up in Switzerland at some point in their careers, but Fritz Bruhn is one who was actually born there. Wrote 10 symphonies over the course of his life, lived from 1878 to 1959, and we'll hear the first movement of his second symphony.

First movement from the Symphony No. 2 in B-flat major by Fritz Bruhn. That was Dmitri Katayenko with the Bern Symphony Orchestra. 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The phone number is 269-471-2639, Shaping Solutions for a Lifetime. It's about 70 degrees in Michiana, and next up we'll be hearing from a chamber piece by Wolfgang Amadeus Mozart, the fourth movement of his clarinet quintet in A major. Eduard Brunner plays the clarinet with the Hagen String Quartet.

The Hagen Quartet with clarinet soloist Eduard Brunner. We heard the fourth and final movement from the Clarinet Quintet in A Major by Wolfgang Amadeus Mozart. This is Your Classical Connection, 90.7 FM. I'm Simon Luke Brown. Glad to have you with me this morning. We should see a high of 83 degrees in Michiana today. Mostly cloudy skies, a little bit of sun, and a little bit of showers. Next up, it's Seiji Ozawa and the Boston Symphony Orchestra, the first movement of The Only Symphony by César Franck, a work that was not well received at its premiere, possibly because writing a symphony was considered too German for a French-speaking composer.

Seiji Ozawa and the Boston Symphony Orchestra playing the first movement from César Franck's Symphony in D Minor. This is your Classical Connection, 90.7 FM. It's just about 70 degrees in Michiana at last check. We should see some cloudy and possibly rainy skies in Michiana today, especially later this afternoon. Highs for 83 and it's a low of 69 tonight, up to 79 on your Saturday. Last on this hour, we'll hear some Baroque flute music by Willem de Fesch, Dutch composer. We have a lot of Dutch music in our library for whatever reason, so it's kind of fun. We get to explore music from the Netherlands. This is from de Fesch's Opus 5, and the fourth of these double flute concertos, Jed Vents and Marion Munnen team up.

Jed Vents and Marion Monin playing the flutes with Musica ad Rhenum. We heard Concerto for Two Flutes in D Major, number 4 from Opus 5 by Willem de Fisch. Did you know you can benefit WAUS by donating your unused vehicle? 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And the sermon for August 15th is courtesy of Shane Anderson. It's entitled, Good Teacher? Lessons from the Classroom of Christ. The Eau Claire Church is located at 6562 Naomi Road in Eau Claire, Michigan, 49111. 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This week, Pastor M.C. Shin is the speaker at the Eau Claire Adventist Church. His sermon is entitled, Why Are You So Afraid? The church service begins at 9:30 a.m. and is followed by Sabbath school at 11 a.m. At the All Nations SDA Church, their service for August 15th begins with breakfast at 10 a.m. and adult and children's Sabbath school follows at 10:30. Worship service begins at 11:45 and features a message from Clifford Wallace entitled, Don't Put God's Name on It. The Niles Westside Adventist Church at 1105 Grant Street in Niles, Michigan. Pastor Alex Rybchek has sermons at 8:30 a.m. and 11 a.m. The sermon is entitled An Everlasting Influence on the Biblical Character of Hannah, the Mother of Samuel. The St. Joseph Seventh-day Adventist Church invites you to join them at 9:30 for Sabbath School and Worship at 10:45. This week, Pastor Tarek Patel leads out in the worship service with a sermon entitled At the Feet of Jesus. A fellowship meal follows. The church is located at 1201 Maiden Lane in St. Joseph, Michigan. Church Calendar is a public service announcement for all of Michiana and all denominations. If you'd like to have your church events and activities included in Church Calendar, email waus@andrews.edu with the time, date, and location of the event and the local contact information. Please put Church Calendar in the subject line and include the information in the body of the email, not as an attachment. Announcements must be received by noon on Wednesday to be included. Church Calendar is made possible by listener member support. Thank you very much.

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1: Live from NPR News in Washington, I'm Windsor Johnston. The Pentagon is facing growing calls for an investigation into conditions aboard the USS Abraham Lincoln after reports of supply shortages, broken plumbing, and mental health concerns. The carrier has been at sea for 8 months without a port call. Democratic Senator Ruben Gallego, who served in the Marines, is calling for a bipartisan oversight visit to the ship.
2: The fact that the military, and especially Pete Hegseth, are just denying this is just ridiculous. We are able to talk to a lot of these sailors. We are able to talk to their spouses. And this is why I think it's important they allow us, a bipartisan group of members of the House and the Senate, to go and visit these sailors, something that has happened before, to make sure that we know that they're doing well and that the Secretary of Defense is not lying to us.
1: Defense Secretary Pete Hegseth says the situation on board the ship has been completely misrepresented. The Centers for Disease Control and Prevention says the number of cases of cyclosporiasis across the U.S. has reached nearly 14,000. NPR's Yuki Noguchi reports the CDC is working to confirm an additional 10,000 infections that have been linked to iceberg lettuce grown in Mexico.
3: This year's cyclosporiasis outbreak busts past prior records. Susan Main says that's in part because of the Trump administration's staff cuts across health agencies last year. Maine headed the Food and Drug Administration's Food Safety Division until 3 years ago.
4: I think that that has really pushed us into a new level of vulnerability in terms of our food safety system.
3: She says key FDA staff coordinating international outbreak response were cut, though the FDA says it continues to work with foreign partners. Federal funding and staff working on cyclospora research at the CDC were also cut. Yuki Noguchi, NPR News.
1: Britain's right-wing anti-immigration leader Nigel Farage is returning to Parliament after winning one of the strangest elections in recent British history. His opponent campaigned with a giant trash can on his head, as NPR's Fatma Al-Kassab reports.
5: Farage received more than 63% of the vote in the special by-election, which he triggered after coming under scrutiny over his campaign finances, and which all of Britain's mainstream parties decided to boycott. Farage's closest rival, joke candidate Count Binface, who has run in multiple elections, got more than a quarter of the vote. Farage didn't attend the count, earlier saying he didn't want to be demeaned and humiliated by nobodies. Count Binface, for his part, said he was gratified after what was his best electoral performance yet. Fatima Al-Kassab, NPR News, London.
1: This is NPR News in Washington. A federal judge has dismissed a Trump administration lawsuit against Harvard University. NPR's Janaki Mehta reports the suit accused the school of not doing enough to protect students from anti-Semitism on campus.
6: The lawsuit, filed back in March, claimed that after the war in Gaza began, Harvard had turned, quote, a blind eye to anti-Semitism and discrimination against Jews and Israelis, unquote. Now Judge Richard Stearns of the U.S. District Court in Massachusetts has dismissed the lawsuit, saying its claims of anti-Semitism were, quote, too isolated and, quote, devoid of any factual allegations, unquote, to prove that Harvard was out of compliance with civil rights laws. While this is a win for Harvard, which has been in a years-long battle with the Trump administration, Harmeet Dhillon, the Assistant Attorney General for Civil Rights at the U.S. Department of Justice, told NPR, quote, we disagree with the ruling and are assessing next steps, unquote, adding that the Justice Department is actively investigating anti-Semitism nationwide. Janaki Mehta, NPR News.
1: In an NPR exclusive report, federal regulators have launched a review of mention markets, where people wager millions of dollars on words public figures use. That's according to two people with direct knowledge of the probe. Kalshi, the country's largest prediction market, has removed the bets from sporting events amid the inquiry, but still offers them for political events. Sports account for more than 80% of the billions of dollars traded on Kalshi each week, so removing those markets could have a significant impact. I'm Windsor Johnston, NPR News, in Washington.
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0: I'm Simon Luke Brown, and this is your Classical Connection. It's 8:06. We've got chamber music by Franz Schubert to start off our 8 o'clock hour of music, the finale of his 15th and final string quartet in G major. The Emerson Quartet performs.

That was the Emerson String Quartet performing the quartet number 15 in G major, fourth and final movement by Franz Schubert. 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Next up, we'll be hearing a symphony by Bach. Yes, Bach wrote symphonies, but not Sebastian Bach. This is Carl Philipp Emanuel, his symphony number 2 in B-flat major from Votkvene 182. These symphonies of C.P.E. Bach are on a much smaller scale than what you would expect from, say, Mahler. But he did call them symphonies. We'll hear Thomas Fury and Camerata Bern.

Thomas Fury and Camerata Bern there, playing the Sinfonia No. 2 in B-flat major, No. 2 from Gvortgvenna No. 182 by Carl Philipp Emanuel Bach. I'm Simon Luke Brown, and this is your Classical Connection. We should be seeing a high of about 83 degrees today in Michiana. It's overcast right now and likely to remain overcast for much of today. Some sun peeping through here and there, but possibly some thunderstorms this afternoon. Low of 69 tonight and a high of 79 on a mostly cloudy Saturday. Next up, music by a living composer, Leo Brouwer, Cuban composer of Dutch descent. The final movement from his Concerto Elegiaco, the guitar concerto No. 3.

Ricardo Cobo playing the guitar solo with Pro Musica Kyiv and Richard Kapp. The finale, the toccata from the Concerto Elegiaco, Guitar Concerto No. 3 by Leo Brouwer. 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Next up, some keyboard music by George Frideric Handel from Volume 1 of his keyboard suites. This is Suite No. 8 in F minor. Keith Jarrett plays the piano.

Keith Jarrett at the piano, the suite in F minor for keyboard by George Frideric Handel, HWV 433, if you want to look it up. I'm Simon Luke Brown. This is Your Classical Connection. We got one more piece on the hour, and we started with string quartets, so we'll finish with string quartets. It's Mozart's 18th quartet, K number 464, the fourth movement played by the Kosciuszko Quartet.

The Koshin Quartet playing Wolfgang Mozart's String Quartet No. 18 in A Major, K464. We heard them tackle the fourth movement, the finale. You can take WAUS wherever you go with our WAUS mobile app, available for download on iOS and Android. 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
1: Live from NPR News in Washington, I'm Windsor Johnston. Attorneys for the man charged in the shooting death of a healthcare executive will appear in federal court in Manhattan this morning. NPR's Brian Mann reports Luigi Maggioni could enter a guilty plea.
2: Federal prosecutors and Maggioni's defense team requested today's session before Judge Margaret Garnett. The unexpected federal hearing comes less than a month before Maggioni is set to face a state murder trial. Gary Galperin, a former county prosecutor in New York City, says the timing of today's hearing suggests a plea deal is in the works.
3: It would be well-founded speculations that they may be trying to enter a guilty plea.
2: Maggioni's case has drawn huge media and public attention. Manhattan prosecutor Joel Seidman sent a letter to a state judge last month warning that a federal plea deal could disrupt the state's trial. That's because New York has strict double jeopardy laws preventing defendants like Maggioni from being tried twice on similar charges. Brian Mann, NPR News, New York.
1: An American missionary kidnapped by gunmen in Niger 9 months ago has been freed and is returning home. Joel Bright reports the Christian aid group he worked for has confirmed his release.
4: Kevin Rideout, who was abducted in Niger's capital Niamey last October, is in good health and will soon be reunited with his family, SIM International said in a statement. There were no details on where he'd been held or how he was released. The State Department has not confirmed the release. While no group ever claimed responsibility for his abduction, a number of jihadist organizations linked to Al-Qaeda and the Islamic State group operate in the West African country. In 2023, Niger's military overthrew the democratically elected government in a coup, now ruled by a junta that is hostile to the West. The U.S. was forced to close down an airbase in Niger, which had been used to support counterterrorism operations. Jewel Bright, NPR News, Lagos.
1: President Trump's military campaign against Iran has not forced Tehran to give up control of the Strait of Hormuz. Now, the administration is preparing to increase economic pressure as rising prices force many Iranians to cut back on basic necessities. NPR's Hadil Al-Shalchi has been speaking with Iranians about how the war is impacting their daily lives.
5: You can still find goods in stores to shop, and you can still fill up your tank with gas, but many people aren't doing either. A 30-year-old woman who works in a beauty salon and who had been back in Iran just a week ago told me that the price of eggs was going up day by day. I was told a tray of eggs, of 30 eggs, is now about $5, double what it was about a month ago. Cooking oil is about $3 for a 30-ounce bottle. That jumped about 30% in a month.
1: NPR's Hadil Al-Shalchi reporting from Bonn, Turkey. 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Board members at the Kennedy Center in Washington, D.C. have voted for the second time to close the facility for a two-year renovation. The decision comes 3 months after a federal judge blocked a similar plan. NPR's Anastasia Saloukas reports the board is also trying to put President Trump's name back onto the Arts Center.
6: The board is chaired by President Trump and filled mostly with Trump allies. They voted again to close the center's main facilities for a $250 million renovation. The plans approved by the board include structural repairs, new marble floors, and nearly $12 million in acoustical improvements. The board plans to keep a campus addition called The Reach open for limited programming and as a memorial to JFK. The board also voted to test the federal judge's previous ruling to remove Trump's name from the center. Their plan now is to add an inscription saying that the center has been, quote, restored and renovated by President Donald J. Trump. The board's plans still need to be approved by the federal judge. Anastasia Tsoulikas, NPR News.
1: Extreme heat is fueling wildfires and forcing evacuations across parts of Europe. Britain recorded its hottest day of the year, with temperatures reaching 100 degrees in London on Thursday. In southwestern France, more than 500 people have been evacuated because of a wildfire. A tropical storm has formed in the Pacific, prompting a hurricane warning for Hawaii's Big Island. Forecasters say it could strengthen into a hurricane later today. This is NPR News.
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Should be about 72 degrees at last check in Michiana. We'll be seeing cloudy skies today, like it is right now, and going up to a high of about 83 today. Possibly some thunder showers later this afternoon. Low of 69 degrees tonight, and Saturday looking to be a high of 79 with cloudy skies and possibly some thunderstorms as well. We'll start off this hour of music with Vladimir Horowitz at the piano. The Sonata number 3 in F minor, opus 14 by Robert Schumann. Horowitz is playing the first movement.

Vladimir Horowitz there at the piano, playing Robert Schumann's Piano Sonata No. 3 in F minor, the first movement, Allegro Brillante. This is Your Classical Connection. I'm Simon Luke Brown. Glad to have you with me this morning. 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The highly trained staff makes the well-being of the whole family their number one priority. Located at 123 Marmont Street in Niles, Michigan, the phone number is 269-683-6461, a pathway to healthy smiles. It's always tough to program Richard Wagner in bits and pieces, which is unfortunate because in Wagner's music, there's a lot of fun music in bits and pieces, but the whole opera usually takes about 4 or 5 hours. Well, no worries here. We've got some excerpts from Die Walküre, the Valkyrie, the second of his 4 operas in the Ring cycle. We'll hear The Ride of the Valkyries, the famous orchestral excerpt, and the Magic Fire music played by the Concert Arts Orchestra under Erich Leinsdorf.

The Concert Arts Symphony Orchestra under Erich Leinsdorf with music from Die Walküre, The Valkyrie by Richard Wagner. We heard The Ride of the Valkyries and the Magic Fire music. Next up on Your Classical Connection, it's the first movement of a piano concerto by American composer Howard Hansen, his Opus 36, with a slow introduction followed by the Allegro Deciso. Carol Rosenberger is the piano soloist with Gerard Schwartz in the Seattle Symphony.

Carol Rosenberger as the piano soloist with the Seattle Symphony Orchestra under Gerard Schwartz. The first movement from Howard Hanson's Piano Concerto in G Major, Opus 36. 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Seasonal activities include birdwatching, hiking, and winter recreation, along with a butterfly house open during the summer months. More information is available online at surrett.org. Next up, it's Emil Waldteufel. Really fun name for classical musicians to say, I have to admit. His Immer oder Nimmer, Ever or Never Waltz, Opus 156.

Mela Tenenbaum on the violin and pianist Anton Nell playing Emil Waldteufel in chamber music form, his Ever or Never Waltz, the Opus 156. I'm Simon Luke Brown, and this is your Classical Connection. We should see highs of 83 today in Michiana, low of 69 tonight. Should be overcast and cloudy with possibly some rain and thundershowers this afternoon. Similar tomorrow, except the high will be for 79. And again, possibly some rain and thundershowers later in the afternoon. We'll close this hour with a fun little piece that I grew up hearing on a CD about its composer, Antonio Vivaldi, his Concerto for Two Trumpets in C major.

Hans Leuben and Wolfgang Leuben playing the trumpets, with Simon Preston leading the English Chamber Orchestra, the Concerto for Two Trumpets in C Major by Antonio Vivaldi, RV 537. This is WAUS, Berrien Springs, South Bend. 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

the City of Birmingham Symphony Orchestra performing the Lincolnshire Posy by Percy Grainger, with Sir Simon Rattle conducting here on 90.7 FM. Coming up next, it's Schubert's Four Impromptus with pianist Melvin Tan here on Michiana Classics.

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I'm Chelsea Lake. 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We'll start off this hour with the Symphony for Strings by Richard Nanes with the London Philharmonic Orchestra. 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

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And for you now, Dvorak's Piano Quintet No. 2 in A major with Takash Quartet and pianist Andrus Heflinger.

Dvorak's Piano Quintet No. 2 in A Major with the Takash Quartet and pianist Andras Heflinger here on Michiana Classics. I'm Chelsea Lake, and thanks so much for joining me for Music and Programming here on 90.7 FM. 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

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I'm Simon Luke Brown, happy to have you with me. It's an odd fact of classical music history that Ludwig van Beethoven's most popular work in his lifetime was not one of his piano sonatas, not one of his string quartets, not one of his piano concertos, and not one of his symphonies. It was none other than the Septet in E-flat major, Opus 20. The fact that it was so famous seems to have rankled its composer a little bit, who really didn't put a whole lot of stock in it as any particular major composition. But nonetheless, it was popular. And as a matter of fact, it was on the mind of the clarinetist and philanthropist Ferdinand Treuer, as he reached out to Franz Schubert and requested a similar work. Schubert responded with not a septet, but an octet featuring clarinet, bassoon, horn, two violins, viola, cello, and bass. We'll hear this octet in F major, played by a combination of members of the Fine Arts Quartet and the New York Woodwind Quintet.

The Fine Arts Quartet teaming up with members of the New York Woodwind Quintet, the Octet in F Major, D number 803 by Franz Schubert. 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I'm Simon Luke Brown, and this is WAUS Berrien Springs South Bend. 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

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In the year 1786, Wolfgang Amadeus Mozart was getting ready for the premiere of one of his great operas, Le Nozze di Figaro, The Marriage of Figaro. But as always with Mozart, just because he was getting ready for a big premiere didn't mean he stopped composing. As usual, he continued at his prodigious rate, and about 2 months prior to the premiere, he dashed off his Piano Concerto No. 23 in A major. He probably premiered it himself at one of the subscription concerts that he gave in the spring of the next year. We'll hear this work played by Daniel Barenboim, who not only solos but leads the English Chamber Orchestra at the same time.

Piano Concerto No. 23 in A Major by Wolfgang Mozart. Daniel Barenboim played the solo and led the English Chamber Orchestra. This is Your Classical Connection. I'm Simon Luke Brown. Robert Schumann had a troubled relationship with the orchestra over the course of his life. In fact, it's often suggested that many of his earlier works for orchestra are better in terms of the craft of orchestration than the later. And one work that really struggles is the Rhenish Symphony, his Symphony No. 3, Opus 97. The problem is, it's just such wonderful music. Even if the orchestration isn't quite up to snuff, there are great tunes, a lot of wonderful energy, excellent counterpoint, especially in the fourth movement. This work is inspired by the German Rhineland, and is not exactly programmatic, although the fourth movement depicts the ordination of a cardinal.

Robert Schumann's Symphony No. 3 in E-flat major, Opus 97, called the Rhenish Symphony. That was John Elliott Gardner with the Revolutionary and Romantic Orchestra. 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The highly trained staff makes the well-being of the whole family their number one priority. They are located at 123 Marmont Street, Niles, Michigan. The phone number is 269-683-6461, a pathway to healthy smiles. 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I'm Simon Luke Brown, and this is WAUS Berrien Springs South Bend. 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

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I'm Simon Luke Brown. César Franck is an interesting composer in terms of what he wrote for and how many times he wrote for it. He was an organist and wrote a significant amount of organ and choral music over the course of his life. But apart from that, he often would pick a genre, write for it once, do really, really well, and that was that. He wrote one symphony, one string quartet, one piano quintet, and one extremely celebrated violin sonata. That's what we're about to hear, with Cécile Lacade playing the piano and Nadia Salerno-Sonnenberg playing the violin.

The quiet and unpretentious genius of César Franck, his violin sonata in A major, Nadia Salerno-Sonnenberg playing the violin with pianist Cécile Lacat. This is your Classical Connection, 90.7 FM. We'll go up a half step from A major to B flat major, Franz Schubert's Symphony No. 5 in that key, D number 485. Schubert wrote this while he was under the spell of Mozart. And that spell seems to have rubbed off on the symphony here and there. It's played here by Thomas Beecham and the Royal Philharmonic Orchestra.

Thomas Beecham and the Royal Philharmonic Orchestra, the Symphony No. 5 in B-flat major by Franz Schubert. 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

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I'm Simon Luke Brown. Later on in this 4 o'clock hour, we'll be hearing from Gabriel Fauré, a little bit of chamber music with a twist. In the early 1890s, Jean Sibelius was in his fiery nationalistic phase, and in 1893 he had a commission to write some music that was actually going to be for a lottery to aid the education of a certain province that was under Finnish control at the time. Of course, at this point, Finland was the Grand Duchy of Finland, which was nominally under the control of the Russian Tsar. It didn't achieve independence for quite some time yet. And Sibelius responded with the Karelia music, named after a specific region of Finland, right on the border with Russia. And it seems to have gone over well at its premiere, but Sibelius was far from pleased. He later wrote to his brother Christian, "You couldn't hear a single note of the music. Everyone was on their feet, cheering and clapping." It's hard to make a composer happy. We'll hear the suite from this extraction of music, Opus 11, played by Jukka-Pekka Saraste and the Finnish Radio Symphony.

Music of Jean Sibelius, the Finnish Radio Symphony Orchestra, Jukka-Pekka Saraste conducting. That was the suite from Karelia, Opus 11 by Jean Sibelius. This is your Classical Connection. I'm Simon Luke Brown. We'll turn now to some American music by a really interesting figure within American classical music. Florence Price was the first African-American woman to have a symphony premiered by a major American orchestra. Her Symphony No. 1 was played by the Chicago Symphony Orchestra, actually. That was in the days of Frederick Stock. And she wrote a lot of music, not all of which has been discovered or has been discovered in its entirety. Some of it has been lost. There was actually a case recently of her piano concerto existing only in the two-piano version. And finally, the orchestra parts were discovered. We'll hear her Violin Concerto No. 2, played by Rachel Barton Pine, Jonathan Hayward conducting the Royal Scottish National Orchestra.

Music by American composer Florence Price. The Violin Concerto No. 2. We heard Rachel Barton Pine play the solo and Jonathan Hayward conduct the Royal Scottish National Orchestra. This is Your Classical Connection, 90.7 FM. Last on this hour, it's the Violin Sonata No. 1 in A Major, Opus 13 by Gabriel Fauré, but not played on the violin. It's a transcription for cello, both arranged and performed here by Yo-Yo Ma. Catherine Stott plays the piano.

Catherine Staud at the piano and Yo-Yo Ma on the cello, and as the arranger, that was Gabriel Fauré's Violin Sonata No. 1 in A Major, Opus 13 in a transcription for piano and cello. 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
1: 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The highly trained staff makes the well-being of the whole family their number one priority. Located at 123 Marmot Street, Niles, Michigan, phone number is 269-683-6461. A pathway to healthy smiles. If you enjoy the classical music and programming that we have here on WAUS, you'll be glad to know that you can enjoy classical music during the day and overnight with Overnight Michiana Classics. 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My name is Daniel, and you're listening to WAUS 90.7 FM, your classical connection. We'll begin with the music of Ottorino Respighi, who was the arranger and transcriber of Ancient Airs and Dances, Suite No. 3, performed by the Los Angeles Chamber Orchestra with Sir Neville Mariner conducting.

That was Ancient Airs and Dances, Suite Number 3. It was arranged and transcribed by Ottorino Respighi, and it was performed by the Los Angeles Chamber Orchestra with Sir Neville Mariner conducting. Up next, by Unico Wilhelm van Vanesser, we'll have Concerto Number 6 in E Major of Six Concerti Armonici. It was performed by the Combattimento Consort in Amsterdam with Jan Willem de Vriend conducting.

That was Concerto No. 6 in E minor from Six Concerti Armonici by Unico Wilhelm van Vanesser. It was performed by the Combattimento Concert in Amsterdam with Jan Willem der Vriend conducting. Up next, the music of Nikolai Medner will have Sonata Reminiscenza, Opus No. 38, No. 1, performed on the piano by Vladimir Viardot.

Classical Connection. Up next by Wolfgang Amadeus Mozart, we'll have Oboe Quartet in F Major. John Dee is playing the oboe alongside Kate Ransom playing the violin, Michael McClellan playing the viola, Claudio Jaffe playing the cello, and the Tansillan Ensemble.

That was Oboe Quartet in F Major by Wolfgang Amadeus Mozart. It was performed by John Dee playing the oboe, Kate Ransom playing the violin, Michael McClelland playing the viola, and Claudio Jaffe playing the cello with the Tantalin Ensemble. We'll close with Keyboard Concerto No. 6 in F Major, the Allegro section by Johann Sebastian Bach, performed by Murray Perejia playing the piano and conducting as he performs with the Academy of St. Martin in the Fields.

0: That was the Allegro section from Keyboard Concerto No. 6 in F Major by Johann Sebastian Bach. Murray Perejia was the piano soloist and the conductor as the Academy of St. Martin in the Fields performed. My name is Daniel, and you're listening to WAUS 90.7 FM, your classical connection. 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Surrett offers opportunities to explore the natural world through wooded trails, a canopy walkway, and wildlife exhibits. 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From the John and Dee Dee Howard Studios, on the campus of Andrews University, this is WAUS Berrien Springs, South Bend. We're on the web at waus.org. My name is Daniel, and you're listening to WAUS 90.7 FM, your classical connection. We'll begin with Church Calendar, then we'll have Belshazzar's Feast Suite, Opus No. 51 by Jean Sibelius. 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
1: 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It's entitled, Good Teacher? Lessons from the Classroom of Christ. 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This week, Pastor M.C. Shin is the speaker at the Eau Claire Adventist Church. His sermon is entitled, Why Are You So Afraid? The church service begins at 9:30 a.m. and is followed by Sabbath school at 11 a.m. At the All Nations SDA Church, their service for August 15th begins with breakfast at 10 a.m. and adult and children's Sabbath school follows at 10:30. Worship service begins at 11:45 and features a message from Clifford Wallace entitled, Don't Put God's Name on It. The Niles Westside Adventist Church at 1105 Grant Street in Niles, Michigan. Pastor Alex Rybchek has sermons at 8:30 a.m. and 11 a.m. The sermon is entitled, An Everlasting Influence on the Biblical Character of Hannah, the Mother of Samuel. The St. Joseph Seventh-day Adventist Church invites you to join them at 9:30 for Sabbath School and Worship at 10:45. This week, Pastor Tarek Patel leads out in the worship service with a sermon entitled At the Feet of Jesus. A fellowship meal follows. The church is located at 1201 Maiden Lane in St. Joseph, Michigan. Church Calendar is a public service announcement for all of Michiana and all denominations. If you'd like to have your church events and activities included in Church Calendar, email waus@andrews.edu with the time, date, and location of the event and the local contact information. Please put Church Calendar in the subject line and include the information in the body of the email, not as an attachment. Announcements must be received by noon on Wednesday to be included. Church Calendar is made possible by listener member support. Thank you very much.

That was Church Calendar. And then Belshazzar's Feast Suite, Opus number 51, the music of Jean Sibelius. It was performed by the Finnish Radio Symphony Orchestra with Jukka-Pekka Saraste conducting. Up next, by George Frederick Handel, we'll have Concerto Grosso in F major, Opus number 3. We'll be hearing the Lind Consort perform with Hans Martin Lind conducting.

That was Concerto Grosso in F major, opus number 3 by George Frideric Handel. It was performed by the Lind Consort with Hans Martin Lind conducting. My name is Daniel, and you're listening to Michiana Classics here on WAUS 90.7 FM, your classical connection. To begin the second half of this 6 o'clock hour, we'll start with the music of Hermann Götz, the second movement from his piano quartet in E major, opus number 6.

That was Piano Quartet in E Major, Opus Number 6, the music of Hermann Götz. We've just heard the second movement performed by Gerald Robbins playing the piano, Glenn Dichterow playing the violin, Alan DeVerich playing the viola, and Terry King playing the cello. Up next by Felix Mendelssohn, we'll have String Symphony Number 10 in B Minor. It'll be performed by the London Concertante.

That was String Symphony No. 10 in B minor by Felix Mendelssohn, performed by the London Concertante. My name is Daniel, and this is WAUS 90.7 FM, your classical connection. We will close with the music of Franz Joseph Haydn, the Adagio section from String Quartet No. 50 in B flat major, performed by the Kodály Quartet.

0: performed by the Kodály Quartet. That was the Adagio section, the second movement from String Quartet No. 50 in B-flat major, Opus No. 64 by Franz Joseph Haydn. My name is Daniel, and we've come to the close of this 6 o'clock hour. 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
1: Each evening, another sunset crosses Michiana. With it, the end of another day. This evening, though, the sunset will also represent the end of a week of work. For many of us at Andrews University, it represents even more. It is an opportunity to momentarily set aside the cares of the week, to regain perspective, to look at ourselves, our world, and its creator from a different and refreshing viewpoint. For sundown today marks the beginning of the Sabbath, observed from sunset Friday to sunset Saturday. At WAUS, our programming changes on Friday evening and Saturday. During these hours, WAUS does not carry general news broadcasts, and there's an emphasis on religious, inspirational, and family-oriented programming. We attempt to provide programming in keeping with the spirit of the day. A time of contemplation, celebration, worship, and thanksgiving. I'm John Wesley Taylor, president of Andrews University. As we begin another weekend in Michiana, we wish you peace.

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1: In a world often marked by exploitation and manipulation, there are still people whose lives and love shine like Christ. In Kenya, there's a man named Charles Muli, a name many of us have never heard of until recently when I was visiting Kenya. Abandoned at the age of 6, he lived on the streets for the next 12 years, but over time, through hard work, faith, discipline, and being a wise entrepreneur, he lifted himself up from extreme poverty to become a multimillionaire. At last, he had everything, a family, a fortune, and a future. But one day, he encountered street children, just like he had once been, homeless, hungry, hopeless. Something shifted in his heart and mind. He felt God was speaking to him, calling him to give away everything, to love these children as his own. So together with his wife, Esther, they sold everything, and they began to adopt, house, feed, educate, and raise children off the streets in Kenya. Over the past 30-plus years, they've raised over 26,000 children. And they haven't stopped. Their ministry is called Muli Children's Family. It's still rescuing children, building schools, growing food, raising future leaders. Charles says he just had to give back because love is practical. He loved because God first loved him. That's the kind of love that reflects the gospel. Charles laid down a life of wealth and comfort for children no one else wanted. He says this is just a reflection of how Jesus laid down his life for us. Unconditional love in action. Welcome to Scripture Pursuit. I'm Glenn Russell, your host. Yes, we're going to need to have lots of love in this world these days. And today, as we continue our series exploring the books of Corinthians, we invite you to join us for our discussion entitled A Portrait of Love, 1 Corinthians 13. I'm very delighted to welcome as our guest Dr. Felix Cortez Velez, professor of New Testament at Andrews University Theological Seminary. Felix, welcome. Glad to have you with us.
2: Thank you, Glenn. Thank you for having me. It's a pleasure to be here.
1: It's a joy to have someone who enjoys many things. Football, children, energy, life, and most of all the scriptures. What is it about teaching the New Testament that invigorates, inspires your life?
2: Well, honestly, Jesus. I think Jesus is the most amazing person that has been on earth, and just understand him and his message and the church that he initiated, this is one of the awesome things you can do in life. So I'm very glad to do that.
1: Wonderful. I keep hearing good things about your classes from your students. So thank you for that teaching ministry. Felix, would you lead us in prayer as we get started with our Bible study?
2: Of course. Dear God, we are very thankful for the opportunity of opening your scriptures at this moment. We ask your presence, your guidance, and that what we discuss with dialogue together may be a blessing for every person who is hearing this program. In Jesus' name we pray. Amen.
1: Amen. Thank you. Would you do a quick review of the book of Corinthians? Who's it to? Who wrote it? Why? Just a little review for us.
2: So, very simple review. Paul is writing to a church in Corinth that he founded. This church has been a little bit problematic. And in fact, 1 Corinthians is not the first letter of Paul. We have reference in the letter itself that he had written before to them. So this might be the second letter. And so the first letter is, we don't have it anymore. But Corinth is a very interesting place. Corinth is in the part of an isthmus. And I would say that is like the Panama Canal. All the merchandise passed from the west, from east to west, passed through there. So it was a place to make money, a place for entrepreneurs. So it was a place for cutthroat competition. And so this city of this kind of individuals, you know, trying to make an enterprise, to make money, made, you know, life difficult in the church. And that's why Paul is talking about division, competition, and then some kind of immorality also in the church. And so he's writing to them to address issues like this.
1: So they're in a pagan commercial environment, and they've got conflicts in the church among themselves. And he's dealt with things like marriage and lawsuits and gifts and speaking in tongues and divorce, all kinds of things. Now he turns to something positive in 1 Corinthians chapter 13. And it's right in the middle of a discussion of some problem areas that they're having. Here we have what I personally think is perhaps the greatest word portrait of love that's ever been written.
2: Yes, it is an amazing passage. I was reading one of the New Testament commentators saying that Paul writing this passage, just as Lincoln in the Gettysburg Address, you just very few words to say so much. Paul also understood that sometimes you say less in terms of word count, but you say so much in terms of content. And so you have here in 1 Corinthians a compressed message about what love is and why love is important.
1: So let's read this wonderful description of love inspired by the Holy Spirit, penned by Paul. I'm reading from the Revised Standard Version. If I speak in the tongues of men and of angels and have not love, I'm a noisy gong or a clanging cymbal. If I have prophetic powers and understand all mysteries and all knowledge, and if I have all faith so as to remove mountains, but have not love, I am nothing. If I give away all I have, and if I deliver my body to be burned and have not love, I gain nothing. That's the first three verses here. What would you want to say about this beginning opening of 1 Corinthians 13?
2: Yeah, Paul is saying here that love is the basis, or should be the basis, for everything we do. Is what gives meaning to what we do. So he says that even if I have all the knowledge, even if I give my body to be burned. And now there is a different way to understand that, in an interesting way. There is a variant in the text, but even if I give myself in some kind of sacrifice for another person, but I don't have love, then it counts for nothing. Paul is saying that love should be the reason for everything we do. And he's talking in the context, Glenn, of people who are having some kind of competition with gifts, spiritual gifts. So some of them speak in tongues, some of them have words of wisdom, some of them have leadership. And so there is some kind of division and competition among themselves. It is possible that there is a debate about what is the nature of these tongues, if I speak in the tongue of angels, right? Mm. And we're going to speak about it next time, I think, that going to study 1 Corinthians 14. But one of the possibilities is that people are just, you know, I talk this dialect, Greek dialect, that I only able to know it. You know, Corinth being a port, a very important port, have people from all over the world. Other people say, I am able to speak Jewish, Hebrew, which is the original language of the Bible. And so I'm able to speak this. If I am doing all of this, even I have all the knowledge, but I'm doing this all to say, you know, I'm better, I can do something you cannot do, it counts for nothing. So love is the way Christians should live.
1: So there's quite an echo of thoughts from other parts of the gospel, as we often see here, you know, when he says about removing mountains. And of course, Jesus says, if you have enough faith, you can remove mountains. So he's taking the pinnacle of religious powers or abilities.
2: Yes.
1: You know, maybe for today he would say, okay, if you can preach like the best, if you're the most profound scholar and have the most research published, if you're the person who's the richest in the community, the head elder of the church, whatever it might be, whatever your success is, the trophies that you have, without love, he doesn't say it's not worth much. He says it's worth zero, nothing.
2: Yeah. You know, I have here in my hand a book that is the Apostolic Fathers. And, you know, probably 40 years later, right, after Paul wrote Corinthians, you have a letter from Clement, a bishop in Rome, to Corinth. It's called today First Clement. And he says something very interesting there. In 1 Clement 55, chapter 55, paragraph 2, he says, we know that many among us have had themselves imprisoned so that they might ransom others. Many have sold themselves into slavery, and with the price received for themselves, have fed others. It's very interesting because Clement is speaking to the same audience Paul wrote four decades before or so, and he's saying, I know that you have handed yourself others into slavery, right, or into prison, so that you might release or help other people. So it seems that people were doing things like that. But Paul is saying, even if I do that, but love is not the main reason why am I doing it, it lacks the meaning it should have. Love should be the basis for everything.
1: It's the ultimate test, it seems.
2: Yes.
1: Of all that we do.
2: Yes.
1: Let's take verse 4 and read the next section through verse 7 there. Love is patient and kind. Love is not jealous or boastful. It is not arrogant or rude. Love does not insist on its own way. It's not irritable or resentful. It does not rejoice at wrong, but rejoices in the right, in the truth. Love bears all things, believes all things, hopes all things, endures all things. Ah, what a rich paragraph here. Just a few verses.
2: Yes. You know, we sometimes take this passage and we can read it in a very general context. You know, this is true in every context. But in the context of the first letter of Corinthians, it has another meaning. Because when Paul is describing these characteristics of love, he's in some way he's contrasting some of the attitudes the church had. Okay, so the way he's describing love, he's contrasting what he finds in the church as not being. Good. For example, he says, love is patient, love is kind, right? These patience and kindness are the attributes Paul ascribes to God, for example, in Romans 2:4, okay? But it says, for example, love is not envious, okay? And says, for as long as there is jealousy or and quarreling among you, you have this idea, the same word for jealousy is the same word used for envious. Love is not envious. So he's saying love is not envious, but you have been jealous. You have been quarreling between yourselves. So this is, he's saying, you know, this is not the way we should be. For example, another one, love is not boastful, right? Mm. It's not puffed up. Yeah, and he's writing to people who are boasting about either their knowledge or their power or their ability, their spiritual gifts, right? They're boasting about those things. And so he's addressing specific elements. Love is not rude, but that is the rude. It's a very, uses a very strong term to talk about shameful behavior. Love does not act shamefully. But Paul says, for example, in 1 Corinthians 7:36, he's talking about an unmarried man, that is, who is behaving shamefully in relation to his betrothed virgin. Or he talked about the sexual misconduct he just condemned in chapter 5, 1 and 2. So this shamefulness, he's addressing those issues. Or the shameful behavior of women prophesying with heads uncovered, right? Or the shameful humiliation of the poor at the Lord's Supper in that we reviewed in 1 Corinthians 11:20. So Paul is addressing all these elements, right? Love is not that what you're doing. It's the opposite, right?
1: It's inspired pastoral theology, isn't it? Because he's looking at their conduct, their behavior, their attitudes, and without saying you shouldn't do this and this and this, he's holding up this standard of love, which is demonstrated by the character of God, of course, and the life of Jesus, and saying, if you really want to excel at something, that's your target. That's the standard to measure.
2: Yes, that's a very wise thing that he does. And he does it tactfully. He doesn't, you know, expose them directly. He just raises the standard. This is what love is, right? For example, he says, love, right, does not seek its own advantage, right? And Paul says that when you eat food offer to the idols, you know, do it openly, you say there is nothing, etc. But you, because of your example, other people stumble over because of your example. He says, you know, you are doing it for your own advantage. Don't do it for your own advantage. Love does not seek its own advantage. Love gives up its own privileges for the benefit of others. So he is addressing all these issues in this chapter of love.
1: You know, in churches, communities, sometimes it's tempting to kind of be happy when somebody stumbles and falls or point out their errors and so forth. But here he says in verse 6, doesn't rejoice at wrong, but rejoices at the truth, rejoices in what's right. Not to go off on another tangent, but just to make a note here that I think it's so sad on social media today, how much is rejoicing in what is wrong, somebody's failures, somebody's wrong position. We seem to thrive on exposing and ridiculing and mocking. But here, you know, and they were rejoicing in the wrong things, weren't they? They were certainly not thrilled to have the truth that Paul brought. They were wandering off, and there were enemies that were attacking Paul for his apostleship.
2: Yes. So, and in this expression that love rejoices in righteousness, in truth, Paul describes God as the God who is righteous, who speaks the truth. So love, in some sense, copies the way God is. And if God covers our faults.
1: That was so good. Let's hear that again. Love does what? Copies?
2: What God is and what God does. Yes. It is a reproduction of the life of God in ourselves. And by the way, that means something very important, I think, that love requires a specific kind of character. It's not something that you say, oh, today I'm going to begin to love. You need to change yourself. You need it is a character building. Character building is required to be able to love as God does. It needs to come out of the way who we are more than a decision or that we take in a moment. Yeah.
1: What you've said is so good, because we would profit from reviewing our own lives by reading this glorious description here. I must confess, today I've been impatient. Today I probably haven't been as kind, you know. Perhaps today I have not been respectful of others' way of doing things or other people's thoughts, wanting to have my own way. So there's much to be said from that perspective. Before we go to verse 8, is there anything more you want us to say at this heart of the passage?
2: Yes, there is an interesting expression there in verse 7. Love bears all things, believes all things, hopes all things, endures all things. That is a little bit of controversial, don't you think? Because I don't think Paul is saying that a person who loves is able to believe everything another person. The person who loves rejoices in the truth.
1: Exactly.
2: How can rejoice in the truth and love all things, right? Because believe all things. So what is Paul saying here? I think that Paul is saying that there is something, something like there is no end to what you're willing to suffer for another person, provided that love really produces what the other person needs. Right. But if that person needs it, I'm willing to suffer for him. I'm able to hope for him. I'm able to do for him. And I'm able to believe that he will be better this time, etc. But this doesn't nullify the need for truth and righteousness and justice.
1: So we should read those verses together. To keep them connected, the love of truth and what is right, but also bearing and enduring and believing all things.
2: Yeah.
1: Thank you. Let's go to verse 8. Mm-hmm. Love never ends. As for prophecies, they will pass away. As for tongues, they will cease. As for knowledge, it will pass away. For our knowledge is imperfect and our prophecy is imperfect. But when the perfect comes, the imperfect will pass away. When I was a child, I spoke like a child, I thought like a child, I reasoned like a child. When I became a man, I gave up childish ways. Let's just pause right there before we go to the end. Love never ends. Other things do.
2: Prophecy will end. When Jesus comes, as he promised in the Bible, for a second time and begins his kingdom, right? A perfect kingdom, eternal life, the age to come, an age of righteousness and goodness. There is no more prophecy. You know, prophecy is fulfilled. There is nothing, no more prophecy is needed anymore. So prophecy will end. Tongues will end, right? But love will never end, because love is the basis of who God is. And so in that sense, when we begin to love now, we begin to live the kind of life we're going to live in the new age, in the new world God is going to prepare. And I think he's referring to that in the same way when he's saying there, that when I was a child, I spoke like a child, I thought like a child, I reasoned like a child. When I became an adult, I put an end to childish ways. The way I understand is that when we come to this new age, this new world God is going to create, we're going to look back and say, Man, I was thinking as a child. Now that I know how things really are, I was a baby. I didn't have the right understanding of all these things. But now that I come to what is perfect, I understand things. But what I'm not going to be ashamed of is the love I have in the past. Because my love as a child is just as precious as my love as an adult person. It's just as precious, as valuable, and it will remain. So, love will endure forever in that sense, yeah.
1: We just have a couple more minutes. I'd like to read verses 12 and 13 and have you conclude for us. For now we see in a mirror darkly, but then face to face. Now I know in part, but I shall know fully then, even as I am fully understood. So faith, hope, love abide. These three, but the greatest of these is love.
2: That's a beautiful passage. These three elements, faith, hope, and love, Paul repeats them in many other places in his letters. Faith, hope, and love. But the greatest of these is love. Glenn, what is going to happen when we are able to see God face to face? And when God, who knows everything I am, I have done, I have lived through, and he knows me and he says, I know you perfectly and I love you with all your imperfections, with all your difficulties, with your mistakes, and with all your successes and with all your overcomings. I love you as you are. What else do you want, Glenn, more than that? There's nothing more than that. And I think, Glenn, if we can do this with our fellow human beings, our wife, our husband, whom we know better than anyone else. I know you as you are, completely, fully known. I love you. That is the greatest compliment we can give and the greatest gift we can give each other.
1: So it comes from God and it flows into our lives, filling all the cracks and the corners, and then flows out to others. Is that how you're seeing it?
2: Yes. It love is the is like the it what makes it what gives life its beauty. It doesn't matter what you are going through, love makes things better and gives meaning to things.
1: I know of an individual who reads 1 Corinthians 13 at least every other day, and he says it's shaping his character. We would do well to pay lots of attention to this inspired portrait. Thank you so much to our guest, to Dr. Felix Cortez Velez. We appreciate so much your contribution. Blessings in your teaching ministry, Felix.
2: Thank you for this opportunity, Glenn, and all the blessings to all our persons that are hearing us.
1: And we look forward to having you back again sometime. Next time, Scripture Pursuit, we'll continue this series. We'll be wrapping up 1 Corinthians, and then we'll be into 2 Corinthians. So join us next time. But until then, today and every day, let's continue to pursue the God of the Scriptures.
0: This program is a production of WAUS-FM in cooperation with the Andrews University Department of Religion. Your host is Glenn Russell. Producer and engineer is Jeff Smith.

0: 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Dad! Mom! 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Your Story Hour's on!
1: Presenting Your Story Hour, building for a better tomorrow. Today's story...
2: Well, it's a beautiful night, isn't it?
3: That it is.
2: You know, whenever I'm in town, I always come here.
3: To hear the town clock strike?
2: Yes, it always does something for me. It bolsters me up or something. I can't explain it.
3: Me too, and I...
2: One, two, three.
3: Oh, thrilling sound. Like you, I'm enchanted with it. Listen. Six, seven, eight...
2: How far can it be heard?
3: Oh, to the other side of the bay, they say.
2: 11, 12, 13.
3: 13? Impossible. We must have counted wrong.
2: Well, perhaps there's something wrong with the mechanism.
4: Hello there, everyone, and welcome. I'm Uncle Dan.
5: And I'm Aunt Carol.
4: And what you just heard is a portion of today's exciting story.
5: Ah, yes, Uncle Dan. This story is one of my favorites. It's one of our classic stories, actually, one that was narrated long ago by Aunt Sue. We like it so much that we're keeping it just as it was originally recorded and combining it with a brand new story.
4: Two stories, then, for the price of one, huh, Aunt Carol?
5: You could say that, Uncle Dan. So here now is the first story, which we call 13 O'Clock.
2: No, dear, the funniest thing happened to me yesterday when I was in Plymouth.
6: Funny? What?
2: Well, the town clock struck 13.
6: 13 o'clock? There is no such thing.
2: Well, I know, but just the same, the town clock did strike 13.
6: At noon?
2: Midnight.
6: Oh, you must have counted wrong.
2: No, there was another man there, a stranger. We got to talking and, well, we both counted the strokes. And there were 13.
6: There was something wrong with the clock.
2: Yeah, that's what I thought, too, until the next morning. I had the townkeeper check the clock. Couldn't find a thing wrong with it.
6: It doesn't really make any difference, does it?
2: No, I suppose not. Except that I'm not too sure it doesn't have some special significance.
6: Hmm? Such as what?
2: I don't know. Just that I have a feeling that... Well, that there was a reason for it striking 13. Now, what that reason is, I haven't the slightest idea. Yet the feeling persists.
6: Weird. Spooky, if you ask me.
2: Now, you'll have to admit the town clock striking 13 is unusual.
6: Well, maybe it's happened before.
2: No, I asked. I'm sure it forewarns that something... Well, that something unusual and special is going to happen.
7: But nothing did happen. The weeks and months passed, and still nothing out of the ordinary happened. The incident of the town clock striking 13 was forgotten by Mr. Jarvis and his wife. Then, early one morning in the Jarvis household...
6: What's the matter, dear?
2: I woke a while ago and I can't get back to sleep. Seems that something's keeping me awake.
6: Worry?
2: No, not exactly. It seems as if I have something special that must be done immediately. But I can't imagine what it is.
6: Oh, you probably have an upset stomach.
2: No, it isn't that. It's an impression that keeps insisting I should get up and do something.
6: If you can't sleep, you may as well get up.
2: I guess I will.
6: And after you're dressed, what are you going to do?
2: Go downstairs.
6: Then what?
2: Well, I don't know. Just follow impressions, I guess.
6: Reminds me of that town clock striking 13 affair.
2: Well, there's something unusual in the air. I can feel it.
6: Whatever you do, be back in time for breakfast.
2: Well, if I'm not, don't worry.
6: And do be careful.
2: Oh, there's nothing to fear.

0: Well, everything looks all right here. Wonder what gives me this impression. Oh, perhaps I'd better go outside.
1: Good morning, Mr. Jarvis.
0: Oh, Jenkins, you startled me.
1: Well, I'm sorry, sir.
0: What are you doing up so early? It isn't yet daylight.
1: I know, sir, but I couldn't sleep.
0: Well, neither could I.
1: Well, I had the feeling that you might want your horse, sir, so I got up and saddled him.
0: You had the feeling that I might want my horse this early in the morning?
1: Yes, sir.
0: Yes, but I never go riding before breakfast.
1: Oh, I know that, sir, but I had this feeling, sir, and do you want your horse, sir?
0: Well, as a matter of fact, I guess I do. But I don't know why.
1: You don't know why, sir?
0: No. You see, Jenkins, I too couldn't sleep. I had a strong feeling that there was something I should do. Well, it's obvious now that I'm supposed to go riding on Caesar, but why and where, I haven't the slightest notion.
1: It does seem very unusual, Mr. Jarvis.
0: Well, in a way, yes, I suppose. Well, on the other hand, I think there might be a definite reason and purpose in back of all this. The almighty hand of omnipotence is guiding and controlling. Give me the reins, Jenkins.
1: Where will you ride to, sir?
0: I guess I'll just have to trust Caesar. I'll give him his head and let him go where he will.
1: Yes, sir. But be careful, Mr. Jarvis.
0: I will, Jenkins. Get up, Caesar. Get up. Now, I'm trusting to you, Caesar. Take me where I should go. Well, Caesar, you seem to know exactly where you're going. Turning down the river road, eh, Caesar? Well, this doesn't lead anywhere except to the ferry. And the ferry isn't in operation at this time of the morning.
1: Oh, well.
0: Well, Caesar, this is the end of the road. Now, what are we going to do?
2: Good morning, sir.
0: Oh, good morning.
2: Going across on the ferry, sir.
0: You the ferryman?
2: Oh, that I am, sir.
0: Well, I didn't know the ferry was in operation so early in the morning.
2: Well, usually it isn't, sir, but this morning I couldn't sleep, so I got up and dressed. For some reason or other, I felt sure that someone would be needing the ferry. And here you are. Bring your horse right up on the ferry, sir, and I'll be getting you across to the other side.
0: Thank you. Get up, Caesar. Now I know that God is behind all this. There's something he wants me to do. He's taking me to a specific place for a definite purpose. But what? And where?
2: Oh, thank you, sir. And good luck to you.
0: Thank you. Get up, Caesar. Get up. I'll still have to give you your head. Let you go where you will. Yeah. It's getting daylight, Caesar. And still we aren't where we're going. I wish you could tell me where we're going. People are up and about. Still we're not to our destination.
3: Caesar continued to carry Mr. Jarvis on and on. Past farmhouses and fence rows they went. Down long lanes and across bridges. The horse obviously knew where he was going, but Mr. Jarvis still had no idea where the journey would end. On and on they went.
0: Well, we're coming into some sort of a town. Looks like a big one, too.
3: Indeed, they were approaching a large town.

0: Something that doesn't happen every day?
1: Oh, I don't... Oh, yes, at the courthouse. There's a trial in progress. A man's being tried for murder.
0: Oh, well, nothing else of importance going on?
1: Not that I know of.
0: Then that must be it.
1: Beg pardon, sir.
0: Oh, well, I was just talking to myself. Thank you very much.
1: You're jolly well welcome, sir.
0: Get up, Caesar. Get up. A trial. A murder trial.
2: Mr. Jarvis took over the reins and guided Caesar to the courthouse. Hitching Caesar to a ring in the pavement, Mr. Jarvis went up the courthouse steps and approached a guard outside the courtroom.
0: Pardon me, sir.
3: Yes?
0: I understand a murder trial is in progress here.
3: It's been going on for days, sir, but it's over now. I mean, the trial itself is over. Right now, the judge is talking, giving a summary of the case.
0: May I go in?
3: Oh, I'm not supposed to let anyone in while the judge is talking.
0: But I came all the way from Plymouth, especially to hear what's going on.
3: Oh, I'm sorry, but it's against the rules to let anyone in.
0: No. Well, you see, it's like this. Early this morning, long before daylight, I awoke, and I had the feeling that there was something...
2: Mr. Jarvis related the entire mysterious reasons for him being there in that courthouse.
0: So, here I am. That's why I feel that I must go in there. Now, may I?
3: Well, under the circumstances, I can't very well say no, can I?
0: Ah, thank you, sir.
3: Do be careful.
0: Oh, I shan't make a sound.
4: For long hours, days, this court has heard the evidence of both sides. All the evidence points to guilt as charged. Before I give my official verdict and pass sentence, however, I wish once again to address a few remarks to the defendant. Also counsel for the defense. Counselor, you have no further evidence to offer?
5: We arrested our case, Your Honor.
4: But it was a weak case. You claim your client was nowhere near the scene of the murder at the time of the murder. Yet you offer no evidence to that effect?
5: There is none, Your Honor. None that can be proved.
4: Exactly. And you, what do you have to say? You have nothing to say for yourself? Nothing at all?
1: I have nothing to say, Your Honor, except that I am an innocent man.
0: That voice.
1: The proof of my innocence seems to hinge on proving that I was not at the scene of the murder at the time of the murder. That I cannot prove. There is only one man who could prove it, and I have not the slightest idea who he is or where he is.
0: Why, that's the man I talked to.
1: At the admitted time of the murder, I was in Plymouth. At midnight, I was standing under the town...
0: Your Lordship! Your Lordship,
4: order
0: please.
4: In the courtroom!
0: But, Your Lordship, it was I who was there...
4: Order in this courtroom, or I'll have it cleared!
0: May I approach the bench, your Lordship?
4: Such a thing is quite irregular, sir.
0: It has a definite bearing on this case, Your Lordship.
4: Very well. Approach the bench.
0: Your Lordship, I can prove that this man was in Plymouth on the night in question. At midnight, we stood under the town clock. We were remarking about the beautiful night. I said, beautiful night, isn't it? And he said...
1: That it is.
0: You know, when I'm in town, I always come here at midnight.
1: To hear the town clock strike?
0: Yes, and it always does something for me. Bolsters me up or something. I can't explain it.
1: Me too.
0: And then, Your Lordship, the clock started to strike midnight. This man and I both counted the strokes, and we were amazed, flabbergasted, when it struck 13. Your Lordship, I identify this man as the one who was there with me under the town clock when the murder happened elsewhere. He was not at the scene of the crime.
4: Ah, well, if this is true, and this court is inclined to believe it is, you are free, my good man. You are innocent of the crime.
6: Oh, bravo!
7: And now it's time for our second story.
8: Wonderful. And what do you have in mind, Aunt Carol?
7: Well, Uncle Dan, we just had one story about a miracle. How about another one?
8: I'm guessing that you have one already for us.
7: You're a very good guesser, Uncle Dan. I call this story The Wall of God. Years ago, during the Napoleonic Wars in Europe, many people from a number of different countries found themselves in the path of either Napoleon's armies or the opposing forces. and to be caught in such a situation

0: often meant death to the unfortunate villagers and farmers along the way. So it was that many of the villages in Denmark were ravaged by advancing soldiers. Houses were burned, people of all ages were ruthlessly killed, and their meager possessions laid to waste. This story is about one such family, a mother, her son, and her daughter-in-law, who lived in a small village on the road between Schleswig and Stralsund.
1: Mother, quickly, we must gather our things. Where's Marie? The soldiers are coming.
2: Gather our things? They're that close?
1: I just heard. A few people escaped from the destruction of another village and are fleeing ahead of the troops. Their stories are terrible. Mother, Marie, she's not still at the market, is she?
2: No, she's just in the stable feeding the cow. Ah, see, now, here she is now.
3: Oh, it's getting so cold. Eric, what is it?
1: The soldiers are coming, Marie. We must escape.
3: Oh, no.
1: Yes, our neighbors. Everyone is trying to get away before the soldiers get this far. So hurry. We must pack some food. We have bread? You bake today?
2: Yes, we bake today. But, Eric, we can't.
1: Can't what, Mother? What are you waiting for?
2: The weather, Eric, the cold. Where are all those people going? They'll never survive the night. There's no place for them to go for shelter. I'm an old woman now, and I know this sky. It's the sky of a January blizzard, and already the wind has risen.
3: But, Mother Bertha, if we don't go...
2: If we don't go, we will be at least warm until...
1: Until the soldiers come. Then we'll be dead.
2: And if we were out in the storm with no shelter, what then?
1: Then at least we'd have... We... Maybe...
3: She's right. We'd die anyway. We would freeze to death outside.
1: But we have no choice then. We'd die either way.
2: Unless God saves us.
1: I don't think God will be much help. They'll burn our house down.
3: Oh, no.
1: The second the soldiers toss a firebrand on our roof, it will go up in a blaze. The thatch will catch fire in an instant. If we don't die inside, they will kill us if we try to escape.
3: Why do they have to be so cruel? We mean no harm. We are unarmed.
1: They don't care, Marie. From what I hear, they delight in murder, villains that they are.
2: So what are we to do? Do we stay or do we go?
3: Oh, I don't know. I don't know.
2: Eric?
1: We stay. If we are to die, let it be quickly by the flames or by the sword, rather than slowly in the cold.
3: There must be something we can do. Something. Anything.
2: Let's barricade the doors.
3: Yes, let's barricade the doors.
1: All right, we'll do it. But I tell you, it will make no difference. We are doomed.
0: Working together, Eric, Marie, and Mother Bertha moved their few pieces of furniture firmly against the front and back doors of their small home, all the while knowing that such small fortifications would prove to be no barrier to the strong, weather-hardened, battle-seasoned army which was even then on the march toward their village.
1: There. That's the best that we can do.
3: And the shutters. Let's close and lock the shutters.
2: All right. I'll get this one.
1: You close those on that side, Marie, and I'll close these on the front.
3: They won't get in, will they, Eric? The soldiers, they won't get in.
1: Marie, you must be brave. Be sure to lock the shutters. Beyond that, there is nothing we can do. At least we will die together.
0: Once finished with their preparations, the little family gathered together in the center of the room. And then, having used all their furniture in their makeshift barricade, sat together on the bare floor. Time ticked by as they remained motionless, awaiting their fate, too dejected even to eat. And then...
1: What is it, Mother? You keep glancing over at the door.
3: Do you hear something?
2: No. No, it's not that.
1: What then?
2: In just a moment. It's just that I saw this. On the table by the door.
1: The Bible?
2: Yes. Our Bible. It has been in the family for years.
1: Little good that does us now. Even holding it in your hands will not protect us.
3: Why do you keep staring at it?
1: You look so strange.
2: Round us a wall our God shall rear. and our proud foes shall quail with fear.
1: Huh. Is your faith that strong, Mother? Do you really expect God to build a wall around our poor hut so strong and high that it will keep out an army?
2: Son, doesn't the Bible say that not a sparrow falls to the ground without our Father?
0: Neither Eric nor Marie knew what to say, so they said nothing. But Mother Bertha could feel the sharp knife of disbelief and ridicule. She wished that Eric and Marie could trust God in this life and death situation just as she did. Her belief gave her comfort that she wished she could fully share, even as the wind bore down more viciously upon them.
1: Here it comes, the full blast of the storm.
3: You are right, Mother Bertha. Our friends and neighbors have no hope in this cold.
1: And we have no hope here. We will die in our hut when the soldiers come.
2: Round us a wall our God shall rear, and our proud foes shall quail with fear. I believe you, God. I know you are able to save us.
0: The three occupants remained huddled there on the floor as the wind continued to rise and beat furiously against their little home. Around midnight, there was a lull in the storm, which made their situation feel all the more eerie. Then the big clock in the town hall began mournfully tolling out the strokes of the midnight hour. Eric and Marie exchanged glances. It seemed as if the clock were measuring out the remaining minutes of their lives.
1: We will not be alive to hear that sound ever again. The tolling of midnight.
0: After the last gong sounded, the group fell silent once more. They could still hear the wind howling outside, although now it seemed somewhat muffled. They thought of their neighbors, many of whom in their hurry to escape were ill prepared against the cold. They would now have already perished in the storm. Minutes ticked by, and then the group became aware of another sound.
3: What is that? What is it?
1: The soldiers are here.
3: No, no, no.
2: Shh, shh, shh. Listen.
4: Company, halt! Well, well, what have we here? A deserted village, eh? Men, break down the doors. Gather any supplies left behind. Burn the houses down and kill any stragglers you find.
1: I told you, Mother, we will not be spared.
2: Round us a wall our God shall rear, and our proud foes shall quail with fear. I trust you, Father. I trust you to save us.
0: The next minutes were terrible ones. Eric, Marie, and Mother Bertha could hear the soldiers' shouts of victory. They could hear the fires roaring as their neighbors' homes went up in flames. And more alarming still, they could tell that others had evidently stayed behind in their homes as they had, and had been discovered by the soldiers. The little group clung to each other as they huddled on the floor, expecting any moment that they would be discovered as well. And then...
1: Listen, they're marching again. They must be going around the entire village to make sure they don't miss even one home.
3: Oh, oh, they will find us. They'll be here any minute.
2: Wait. Shh. Listen. It sounds like they're moving away.
1: They'll be back on a final sweep of the town. Mark my words.
2: I don't think so. I think they're leaving.
3: They haven't found us then.
1: Don't even hope, Marie.
2: I cannot hear them. They have gone.
3: Do you really think so?
1: You are mistaken, Mother.
2: We will be patient. We will wait until morning.
1: If we ever see the morning. If we are not slain.
0: After long, tense hours, morning finally did come. From the time the soldiers had departed, they had heard only the wind. But even that had lessened. Finally, the little group roused themselves from the floor, but not before Mother Berta